0: Clary C. Assad wrote that music for the New Century Chamber Orchestra for their season opener in 2008. It's a piece of music that showcases the performer's diversity, and it was an opportunity for her to create a musical memory of the first impressions between the ensemble and herself when they first met. From Impressions by Clary C. Assad, that was Suite for Chamber Orchestra.
1: 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Playing Rachmaninoff's second piano concerto, it's Wan Wan Yang, but also the alto saxophone concerto of Paul Creston, played by Diego Chapela Perez. That's this week on MSU in Concert, Friday afternoon at 2 on WKAR.
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0: Two violins, plus one cello, and a double bass equals this performance of Gioachino Rossini's Sonata No. 5.

0: come back with a verdict or remain divided?
1: As a group, they have to be unanimously persuaded to come to the same decision. So that's a hard thing to do, especially in a case like this.
0: Clancy's attorneys argued the insanity defense, saying that she acted in the grips of postpartum psychosis. So this whole trial essentially has been a debate about her mental state.
2: Yeah.
0: The jury's heard complex and sometimes bewildering testimony. Prosecutors say Clancy rationally planned to kill her children. They reminded the jury of many of the horrific details of the children's violent deaths, and they worked to convince them that she was sane.
2: What if we do get to the point of a mistrial? What happens then?
0: Then it's up to the district attorney to decide whether to retry the case. The DA isn't commenting on that at the moment. But Clancy's attorney, Kevin Reddington, told reporters outside court yesterday that he's prepared to defend her again if need be.
3: Yeah, I'm going to ask the judge. I have some motions to file. If they come back with a verdict, we'll see what it is. If they don't, I'm ready to try it next week.
2: What's it like to be around the courthouse as everybody waits and waits?
0: Yeah, it's very tense. Several jury members appeared to be really tired. Clancy's family members have been here throughout the trial. They also look wiped out. And after the judge read those instructions, Clancy's attorney put his hand on her shoulder and she leaned against him. Legal experts expect that we will likely know the outcome of this case later today.
2: Reporter Deb Becker from WBUR will be there whatever happens. Deb, thanks so much.
0: You're welcome.
2: If you or someone you know is in crisis or thinking about hurting yourself, you can call or text the Suicide and Crisis Lifeline. It is 988. This is NPR News.
4: Good morning. You're listening to Morning Edition on WKAR. I'm Ellery Begay. A news update from NPR and WKAR is coming up in about 11 minutes. High school football across Michigan is changing. This school year, six school districts across the state canceled their varsity teams due to lack of players. WKAR's Leanne Town explains the changes being made on the field to try to keep high school football programs alive.
5: Several mid-Michigan schools are again fielding eight-player teams this season, a format that has helped smaller programs stay on the field as Michigan's school-age population continues to shrink. Potterville, Dansville, Portland St. Patrick, and Fulton are among the local programs using eight players. State data shows about 80% of Michigan school districts have seen player enrollment drop since 2009. Jeff Kimmerly, the communications director for Michigan High School Athletic Association, says it's been a great way for schools to continue football.
6: It allowed a lot of our programs that were maybe getting down to having rosters of only 16, 17, 18, 19 players to still be able to play football.
5: Kimmerly says there are just over 100 eight-player teams statewide. Some programs have even returned to 11-player football after rebuilding interest. For WKAR News, I'm Leanne Town.
4: 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In your Capital Region weather forecast, partly sunny today with a chance of showers and thunderstorms, highs near 87. Tonight, chance of showers and thunderstorms with overnight lows around 68. This is WKAR.
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1: It's September 3rd, and this is your Michigan Minute, where today marks the official end of the U.S. Revolutionary War with the signing of the Treaty of Paris, signed in 1783, including by future President John Adams and Benjamin Franklin, who both negotiated the treaty. Now, if you look at Lake Superior and the Canadian-American border, you'll see that the lake isn't cut right down the middle, and one large island is very much closer to Canada than Michigan's Upper Peninsula. And yet, because of Benjamin Franklin, Isle Royale is part of America. Franklin had heard that there was vast copper deposits in Isle Royale and wouldn't let it go. It's even reported that Britain's prime minister said, "Mr. Franklin, I don't give a damn if that island is solid copper. If the treaty conference had lasted another week, you Yankees would have insisted on running your infernal boundary line around Ireland." End quote. In his honor, you can even climb Mount Franklin today on Isle Royale National Park. And that is your Michigan Minute.
2: 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I'm Ellery Begay. 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In your Capital Region weather forecast, partly sunny today with a chance of showers and thunderstorms, highs near 87, and tonight chance of showers and thunderstorms with overnight lows around 68. It's 5:44.
3: Good morning, I'm Steve Inskeep. Boaters on the biggest lake in British Columbia discovered a new island. They were shocked, and even more shocked when it disappeared, a missing island. Scientists have now relocated it. It seems to be a kind of carpet of trees longer than a football field and woven together. That mass of trees broke off from the shoreline, and it floats. It's made of wood. It's like a ship made by accident. It's Morning Edition.
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5: And I'm Michelle Martin. Good morning. One of the greatest jazz singers of her generation has died. Cassandra Wilson was 70 years old.

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1: Good morning. You're listening to Morning Edition on WKAR. I'm Ellery Begay. A news update from NPR and WKAR is coming up in about 11 minutes. More than 2,000 DTE customers in mid-Michigan are without power this morning after storms moved through the state last night. Outages have been reported in Williamston, Weberville, and Fowlerville. Power is expected to be restored by 7 this morning, according to DTE. Hillsdale County Sheriff Scott Hodshire has been formally charged with 2 felonies, obstruction of justice and misconduct in the office. He made his first court appearance in Hillsdale Wednesday. According to reports by the Hillsdale Daily News, Hodshire allegedly warned the family of a suspect in a theft investigation about a potential search warrant. Hodshire is accused of identifying specific items, such as a truck, a trailer, and a tractor, that the Williams County Sheriff's Office in Northwest Ohio was going to seize. The incident took place in February of this year. Hodshire has pleaded not guilty. Mid-Michigan teams are hitting the field for the second week of high school football with only 8 players on the field instead of 11. Jeff Kimmerly, the communications director for Michigan High School Athletics Association, says there are about 105 8-player football teams statewide, such as Potterville, Dansville, Portland, St. Patrick, and Fulton.
2: A big part of this is because we have population decline in our state.
1: Kimmerly says high school teams can switch back to 11 players if there is enough interest. In your Capital Region weather forecast, chance of showers and thunderstorms, otherwise partly sunny today with a high near 87. 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
0: It's Morning Edition from NPR News. I'm Steve Inskeep.
4: And I'm Michelle Martin. One side worries the other is too complacent, too close to corporate interests, too tied to Israel. The other side says that side is too extreme, too angry, and will taint the brand. Is it a fight for the soul of the Democratic Party or just the normal friction of a party trying to fight its way back into power? Let's ask veteran political journalist Ron Brownstein. He's a columnist at Bloomberg Opinion and senior political analyst at CNN, and he's with us now. Good morning, Ron. Thanks for joining us.
5: Good morning.
4: So a lot of us have been using this shorthand of establishment Democrats or moderates versus progressives to describe some of the primary contests we've seen so far. Does that language

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1: It's September 3rd, and this is your Michigan Minute, where today marks the official end of the U.S. Revolutionary War with the signing of the Treaty of Paris, signed in 1783, including by future President John Adams and Benjamin Franklin, who both negotiated the treaty. Now, if you look at Lake Superior and the Canadian-American border, you'll see that the lake isn't cut right down the middle, and one large island is very much closer to Canada than Michigan's Upper Peninsula. And yet, because of Benjamin Franklin, Isle Royale is part of America. Franklin had heard that there was vast copper deposits in Isle Royale and wouldn't let it go. It's even reported that Britain's prime minister said, "Mr. Franklin, I don't give a damn if that island is solid copper. If the treaty conference had lasted another week, you Yankees would have insisted on running your infernal boundary line around Ireland." End quote. In his honor, you can even climb Mount Franklin today on Isle Royale National Park. And that is your Michigan Minute.
2: Good morning. This is Morning Edition on WKAR. I'm Mallory Begay. Michigan politics are a national focus, but WKAR News keeps the coverage local. 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Partly sunny in the capital region today with a chance of showers and thunderstorms, highs near 87, and tonight chance of showers and thunderstorms, otherwise mostly cloudy with overnight lows around 68. It's 6:44.
3: Good morning, I'm Michelle Martin. Climate change is making it harder for penguins in Chile to get food. When they go farther looking for it, they're more likely to get cut by fishing nets and boat propellers. Wildlife clinics stitch them up, but the penguins often pick at the threads. Researchers are testing a vest to stop them from doing that, the penguin version of a dog cone. They're woven with copper and zinc, which help protect against bacteria and get tissue to heal faster. Also, they look pretty sharp. It's Morning Edition.
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2: This is Morning Edition on WKAR. I'm Mallory Begay. The Broad Art Museum at Michigan State University is marking the 250th anniversary of the founding of the United States with a special exhibition. The result combines pieces from MSU's collections with newly commissioned works. This week on Inside the Arts, WKAR's Scott Pohl goes to the museum to talk with senior curator Stephen Bridges about what visitors can expect.
5: In 2022, with the 250th anniversary of Independence Day on the horizon, people working at the Broad Art Museum started thinking about how to mark the occasion. Curator Stephen Bridges says it seemed worthy of devoting the entire space to the theme, "We Are This Land."
6: The subtitle of the exhibition, which is Meditations on the Great American Experiment, is in part both a quotation of a phrase George Washington used in his inaugural speech as president, but also this idea of slowing down, taking a beat, thinking and taking a moment to reflect on this moment and what its significance is, as well as take stock of kind of where we are now and where we're going into the future.
5: All three levels of the museum have been turned over to the project. Bridges says about 70% of the pieces on display come from university collections, like a backwards map of the north part of the MSU campus. Dating from the 1870s, it likely was drawn by botanist William Beale, namesake of the university's Beale Gardens, on the wall of his house. It was found on the back of wallpaper during a demolition project.
6: We also felt that it was important to bring in new voices, to invite artists to work with us, to create works for this moment. So the exhibition has a map from 1695, as well as a work that was created a month ago.
5: One of those new pieces can be found on the upper level of the Broad. Artist Evan Roth grew up in Okemos. Now based in Berlin, Roth is known for a body of work called Skyscapes, and Bridges invited him to create one here. Video of the sky captured directly around the museum was processed through software created by Roth himself and is displayed on a vertical screen. Bridges explains the concept.
6: So he's created an animation from that that is quite, I think, meditative, but also, I think, hypnotic, at least for me, but also is very, I think, dare I say, beautiful to watch and bear witness to. And of course, again, it's this place being represented within this exhibition.
5: Next to Roth's Skyscape is a work by world-renowned artist Julie Maritou, who grew up in East Lansing. A major work brought here for this exhibition is a piece by Dwayne Linklater, a First Nations artist based in North Bay, Ontario. It's a traditional teepee that, rather than standing upright, is mounted on its side.
6: It's a little bit unexpected. The teepee is behaving in a way that it typically does not behave, through the way that it is then inverted and put onto the wall. And that kind of shift in perspective for me is, I think, very important in this moment, right? How can we look and see things differently?
5: For Stephen Bridges, staging an exhibition this large will engage visitors in an act of civic engagement akin to foundational principles like voting or volunteering.
6: And so I would encourage people to think about their own civic lives, if they will, and know that in joining us in engaging in this exhibition is a form of civic participation that we hope will open up more doors than they will close.
5: We Are This Land, Meditations on the Great American Experiment, is at the Broad Art Museum through March 14th, 2027. With Inside the Arts, I'm Scott Pohl.
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5: On Sunday, the Swingin' at the Shell concert series in Albion features the Paul Simon Tribute Act Hearts and Bones. That's at the Victory Park Bandshell starting at 6 p.m. Next Wednesday, the Meridian Township Summer Concert Series presents the blues, rock, and country music of Northside Rhythm Kings. The show starts at 6:30 p.m. at the Marketplace on the Green in Okemos.
2: 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I'm Mallory Begay. Stay on top of the political stories shaping Michigan with WKAR News. 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Chance of showers and thunderstorms in the capital region today, otherwise partly sunny with a high near 87.
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8: From Marketplace in Washington, I'm Kimberly Adams. We're headed into Labor Day weekend, a celebration of America's labor movement and unions, but only about 10% of workers were in unions in 2025, according to the Bureau of Labor Statistics. State laws have a big impact on union membership, as well as worker wages more broadly. A new report from the Economic Policy Institute finds people who live in right-to-work states make nearly 7% less on average than people who live in states without right-to-work laws. That wage gap has more than doubled in the last decade. Marketplace's Samantha Fields has more.
9: 26 states have so-called right-to-work laws. Kentucky was the last to pass one in 2017.
10: Right-to-work is kind of a misnomer.
9: Elise Gould at the Economic Policy Institute says these laws do not offer workers any job protections.
10: Instead, what they do is prohibit any requirement that workers covered by a union contract either join the union or contribute toward the cost of union representation.
9: Which makes unionizing harder. In states with right-to-work laws, just 6% of workers are in a union versus 16% in states without these laws. And salaries are lower on average, especially for women and Black and Hispanic workers, says Kyle Moore at the Century Foundation.
11: A lot of that comes down to what unions do for folks, right? Black workers often see a greater benefit from having a union than white workers because the private market is often unfair to Black workers.
9: But Gould at EPI says the right-to-work laws themselves are just one factor.
10: Non-right-to-work states are more likely to have higher minimum wages. They're more likely to have restrictions on non-compete agreements or pay transparency policies.
9: And she says those policies are likely also contributing to higher wages for workers in those states. I'm Samantha Fields for Marketplace.
8: Let's do the numbers. The FTSE in London is basically flat. Dow, S&P, and NASDAQ futures are mixed in the negative 0.2 to slightly up percent, like a less than 0.1% range, with the Dow future up 12 points. The 10-year Treasury yield is down at 4.79%. And we have a weekly newsletter that goes out every Friday. You can get the best of Marketplace straight to your inbox. Sign up today to get it tomorrow. We have explainers and analysis on the economic news of the week. 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
8: Tomorrow, we get the big monthly jobs report. And one thing it's been showing lately is the declining labor force participation rate, the idea that a bigger chunk of the population has stopped working and is no longer looking for a job. Part of that is because of the demographic fact that the U.S. population is getting older, which means more people are retiring, but also more potential workers are managing their own health issues. Here's one story as part of our new series, Clocked Out.
12: My name is Brian O'Connell, and I'm 72 years old. I'm a retired Air Force aviator. I then became an Air Force junior ROTC instructor. So I taught for over 8 years, and then my eyesight started going south. I was diagnosed with glaucoma while I was still on active duty in the Air Force. And then about, 15 years after I was diagnosed, I had a pressure spike, and that's when I experienced immediate vision loss. In early 2016, I realized that I didn't think that I was going to be able to continue to teach. So at the end of the school year, I retired. It was very difficult to step away because it was not on my terms. I really enjoyed what I was doing as a teacher. I enjoyed the daily interaction with the students. I enjoyed the extracurricular activities that I was part of. Things were a little dark and sometimes, and I started avoiding just being around other people who I knew because I was not able to see their faces, and therefore I felt uncomfortable. Until one day, My wife is reading a letter to the editor to the local newspaper from the veteran who wrote in about a program the Department of Veterans Affairs offers, the VA, called the Blind Rehabilitation Center. It's a service to basically teach veterans how to deal with that, technology and orientation and mobility and life skills. I learned a tremendous amount. In 2022, my friend and former fellow instructor told me that the guy who replaced me was also going to retire, and there was no one who was going to replace him. And so I said to him, almost without thinking too hard about it, if you don't mind a blind guy coming back, I'll come back and I'll teach. I came back and started teaching in January of 2023. My process was different, but the result was the same. I was their teacher, I was their instructor. My fellow instructor and I were teammates again. We taught together for another 2.5 years until he was ready to retire. And at that point, I said, hey man, we'll go out together, and this time it's on my terms.
8: That was Brian O'Connell. 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In Washington, I'm Kimberly Adams with the Marketplace Morning Report. 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
2: 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I'm Mallory Begay. Thanks for starting your morning with us. Partly sunny in the capital region today with a chance of showers and thunderstorms, highs near 87. Tonight, chance of showers and thunderstorms with overnight lows around 68. 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
3: Good morning. The man President Trump appointed to lead the Army resigned with a warning. He said Defense Secretary Pete Hegseth is arbitrarily firing good officers. How does that affect the military? It's Morning Edition from NPR News. Congress has a 6-year deadline to fix Social Security before benefits get cut by more than 20%. I'm Michelle Martin.
14: And I'm Steve Inskeep. Why aren't people running for Congress this year talking much about a problem they would be likely to face? Also, the Trump administration shows frustration with Israel, which has shown frustration with Trump. And Olivia Rodrigo talks with Layla about her music festival. It's Thursday, September 3rd. This day in 1783, the U.S. and Britain agreed to, quote, forget all past misunderstandings and differences, ending the Revolutionary War. The news is next.
15: Live from NPR News in Washington, I'm Windsor Johnston. Gloria Steinem, a trailblazing journalist and leading voice of the modern women's movement, has died. Steinem spent decades fighting for women's equality at home, in the workplace, and across American society. Her death was announced this morning in a social media post. Steinem was 92. People across Iran are assessing the damage from a heavy wave of U.S. airstrikes. Tehran is reporting military and civilian casualties, while the U.S. says its forces struck Iranian military targets. NPR's Adil Al-Shalchi reports.
16: The U.S. military said its recent wave of strikes were in response to recent Iranian attempts to attack commercial shipping in the Strait of Hormuz and against American service members based in the region. According to a statement released by the Islamic Revolutionary Guards Corps, four members of their aerospace division were killed in U.S. strikes on Tuesday. The Iranian Ministry of Health said that four people were killed during a U.S. strike on a wedding in southern Iran. The U.S. military did not comment on that particular incident, but a U.S. Central Command spokesperson acknowledged there were reports of civilian casualties during Tuesday's attacks. Iran retaliated on Tuesday by targeting the Gulf and Jordan. Early Wednesday morning, Kuwaiti armed forces said it was intercepting missile and drone attacks coming from Iran. Hadil Alshalchi, NPR News, Istanbul.
15: Billions of dollars in taxes went uncollected last year after the IRS cut thousands of staffers. NPR's Scott Horsley reports on the new findings.
17: Revenue from tax audits plunged 35% last year as the Trump administration laid off thousands of IRS auditors. Any savings from the staff cuts were dwarfed by the drop in tax collections. The inspector general says the fallout could be even larger if more people conclude they can avoid paying taxes without the risk of getting caught. Natasha Sarin, who is a counselor on tax policy in the Biden administration, says money spent policing the tax code pays off many times over.
18: You're less likely to speed when you know that there is a cop on the beat.
17: More than 25,000 IRS employees were laid off or took early retirement last year, including about 3,600 tax examiners. Scott Horsley, NPR News, Washington.
15: The Trump administration's oil agreements with Venezuela are raising new questions about the country's political and economic future. The deals deepen Washington's ties with acting President Delcy Rodriguez following the U.S. capture of her predecessor, Nicolas Maduro. NPR's John Otis reports on how Venezuelans are responding.
19: People now, it's really quite jarring to see their current president cozying up to Trump and to Chevron. Now, critics claim that new oil deals are the result of Trump's gunboat diplomacy after removing Maduro and are therefore unconstitutional.
15: NPR's John Otis. This is NPR.
2: For WKAR News, I'm Ellery Begay. A Michigan elections board is asking the U.S. Supreme Court to deny a lawsuit over a proposed amendment to the Michigan Constitution. The proposal would require proof of citizenship when signing up to vote and photo ID to ensure a ballot is counted. The matter got to the high court after the board deadlocked on whether proper procedure was followed to get the measure on the ballot. The state argues the lawsuit should be blocked because without a majority vote, neither the Board of State Canvassers nor the state elections director have an official position to defend. The state also argues whether the proposal belongs on the November ballot is a Michigan issue that the state Supreme Court could still weigh in on. The state's deadline to finalize what goes on the ballot is tomorrow. MLive Media Group plans to end production of its print newspapers later this year. The company's eight titles throughout the state include the Grand Rapids Press, the Jackson Citizen-Patriot, the Flint Journal, and the Ann Arbor News. MLive says more than 99% of its readership comes from digital formats. Michigan State University journalism professor Eric Friedman says print newspapers help news organizations stand out amid a proliferation of online information sources.
20: A newspaper, whether it's daily or weekly, whether it's national or hyperlocal, is a brand. And in your community, that brand matters.
2: MLive says its newsroom employees will not be affected by the production change. One full-time job related to the distribution of newspapers will be lost. The last print editions will be released December 6th. After that, the titles will continue in an online newspaper format. The Trump administration has halted work on a barrier designed to prevent invasive carp from reaching the Great Lakes. As Quinn Kleinfelter reports, the fight against the fish is caught in a net of politics.
21: The huge invasive carp can eat their way through a non-native ecosystem, costing billions of dollars for tourism and boating industries. The fish have come ever closer to Lake Michigan, and Illinois Governor J.B. Pritzker and Michigan Governor Gretchen Whitmer want to build a barrier at a choke point in Illinois. After several delays, President Trump released federal funds for the project. Major drilling work was set to begin this month. But in late July, the Trump administration ordered a work stoppage. Trump had put Michigan officials in charge of the project, widely seen as a dig at Pritzker, who is a frequent critic of the president. I'm Quinn Kleinfelter.
2: This is WKAR.
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2: Chance of showers and thunderstorms in the capital region today. Otherwise, partly sunny today with a high near 87. It's 7:07.
3: 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I'm Michelle Martin.
14: And I'm Steve Inskeep. The U.S. military has been taking fire from within.
3: Defense Secretary Pete Hegseth has dismissed a stream of senior officers since the early days of the Trump administration. They include many officers who are women or black and people of all backgrounds with deep combat experience. This week, the Secretary of the Army resigned. He's an official appointed by President Trump who had defended many of the officers. Current military officers have been silent about all this as their role requires, but former officers often express their point of view. And in a moment, we'll hear from Peter Corelli, who served almost 40 years.
14: NPR's Quill Lawrence has been following all of this and has an assessment. Quill, good morning.
4: Good morning.
14: What's driving all the departures?
4: Hegseth hasn't offered explanations publicly for any of these firings. He has said separately that he's ridding the military of DEI hires and woke. The Army's top civilian leader, Dan Driscoll, also appointed by President Trump, resigned this week. And this has been a long time coming. Driscoll's close with Vice President J.D. Vance. Both are Iraq vets. They met at Yale Law School. And that may be part of why he was so prominent in the first months of this administration. But when Defense Secretary Pete Hegseth accidentally leaked U.S. battle details to a journalist, Signalgate, there was speculation that Driscoll might replace him. And the tension has been building really ever since.
14: Okay, so there might have been this sort of personal tension, but was Driscoll also defending the uniformed services against Hegseth?
4: We know of a couple of cases where that went public. It may have been in many more cases, but Hegseth has sacked more than 10 generals. He's also been quite unusually reaching down into the promotion lists to effectively end the careers of people who had already been carefully vetted. Many of those people have been black or female officers or generals who were just seemed to be tainted merely by serving with distinction under the Biden administration. I've reached out to Driscoll. I haven't heard back from him, but at least in one congressional hearing, he went to bat for a general who'd been removed. And we know from a person close to Driscoll, who wasn't authorized to speak publicly, that Driscoll did have a final meeting with President Trump, where he told him that Hegseth's arbitrary firings are making it harder to modernize the military because really good people are getting fired and it's hollowing out the senior ranks. And he also told Trump that the U.S. is losing the Iran war, that the war is draining the U.S. stockpiles of missiles, and then Driscoll handed in his resignation.
14: I'm glad you mentioned the war with Iran. What do all these personnel changes mean for ongoing operations?
4: Yeah, like you say, this is happening while the country is at war. And besides Iran, the administration is marking a year now since it started simply blowing up boats that are coming from South America on the suspicion that they're carrying drugs, killing the sometimes unarmed people on board with no trial, no warning. Admiral Alvin Halsey was the head of SOUTHCOM, Southern Command, a year ago when these boat strikes began, and he resigned about 2 years before his term was up. Halsey was among a tiny number of black flag officers. He's never spoken publicly about why he resigned. But now the administration was saying that this year of boat strikes has reduced the amount of drugs entering the U.S. They haven't offered evidence to support that. But it's worth noting that these strikes started as part of a buildup that toppled Venezuelan leader Nicolas Maduro. That operation was almost too quick to even call it a war, but a number of senior former military officials have said they think that President Trump came away from that thinking that everything always goes to plan and wars and regime changes can be easy. And now the war in Iran is into its seventh month, and there's a lot of turmoil within the ranks of the U.S. military.
14: NPR's Quill Lawrence, thanks so much. Really appreciate it.
4: Thank you.
14: A retired officer who's been watching the dismissals with concern is General Peter Corelli. He served for almost 40 years, including multiple tours in Iraq and as Vice Chief of Staff of the Army. General Corelli, welcome.
22: It's good to be with you.
14: What patterns, if any, do you see in these firings and retirements and denials of promotion?
22: Well, there are many patterns, but the one that concerns me most is the injustice seems to fall the hardest on women. In the service. We worked very, very hard to ensure that women were represented at the highest ranks of our service.
0: We know, based on the numbers, that a lot of women have been targeted for firings, but why is it hitting them harder?
22: Well, you know, a woman competing for a star today has to build a record at least as strong as her male peers. With fewer of those opportunities available to her, she's under more scrutiny with less margin for a single mistake, and often while carrying burdens at home that her male counterparts have never had to answer for.
0: What else is happening through these firings? What message is being sent to the military as a whole?
22: You have to agree and not speak truth to power, which I think is very, very important. We take an oath to support and defend the Constitution against all enemies, foreign and domestic. And I worry that this pattern will discourage folks from speaking up when they don't agree or they receive an unlawful order.
0: Is this like any previous set of firings you can recall from your almost four decades in the service?
22: Not that I can recall. I cannot. I mean, there surely have been secretaries of defenses who have fired officers. I look back on my experience and I can remember three or four or five. But you know, what's always been different with those firings is we have been told why they were fired. I don't know a single instance now that we have been told why those officers were fired.
0: What is important about that?
22: Well, I think it's very important because it says that we're holding officers accountable. But
0: oh, wait a minute. I want to understand what you're saying. Why is it important to give a reason for the firing? Is it because you want to show that the firing was for something that was done and not because, say, of their political orientation?
22: Right. Or that they don't agree with policies that that are being implemented.
0: How would you describe the force that's being created then by the people who were left behind?
22: Well, I worry about that force. I really worry about that force. And, you know, like I said, the message to every officer still serving seems to me to be unmistakable. You know, your professional military advice is now a liability. Tell the secretary what he wants to hear or clean out your office. It seems to be the message.
0: Did allowing women into combat, which is something that I believe happened on your watch during your time in the military, make the military any less effective?
22: No, it didn't. The fact of the matter is women were in combat the entire time we were in Iraq and Afghanistan. We had medics that we absolutely needed in Iraq and Afghanistan that were women who, you know, under old doctrine would have been behind the forward edge of the battlefield. But there was no forward edge of the battlefield in Iraq and Afghanistan. And without those women out there treating soldiers who were wounded, we would have had serious issues.
0: General, what are the risks, if any, of purging the force when there is a shooting war on?
22: When you let these people go, when you don't get them promoted, when they're forced out of the service, this isn't like going into a company and taking out folks and you go find others to fill those slots. There is no one to fill those slots. There is no one to fill those slots. If you promote from below, okay, you're promoting people with little experience. And that's what you lose here, is you lose folks that have been in the service for, you know, 30 years, 35 years, who have a tremendous amount of experience that is absolutely critical when fighting the wars that we're fighting today. So, and preparing for the wars of the future.
0: General Peter Corelli served for almost 40 years in the U.S. Army. General, thanks so much.
22: Thank you.
3: The world will soon cross a dangerous climate change threshold. That's according to a new report from the United Nations. It warns that countries will need to prepare for worsening disasters, as NPR's Lauren Sommer reports.
5: Back in 2015, countries came together to tackle climate change. They agreed to try to limit warming to 1.5 degrees Celsius, which is 2.7 degrees Fahrenheit, compared to pre-industrial temperatures. That threshold has big impacts, like more intense storms and hotter heat waves. But if the planet gets hotter than that, the impacts get much worse. This week, United Nations officials admitted the world is not going to limit warming to 1.5 degrees.
6: At this point, it's our projection that avoidance is near impossible.
5: Inger Andersen is executive director of the United Nations Environment Program, which put out the report. She says the world will hit 1.5 degrees within a few years, most likely.
6: This is the legacy of our own inaction. Across the globe, extreme heat waves already proving that climate impacts will strike faster, hit harder, and last longer, costing more lives and causing deeper disruptions.
5: Andersen says the damage will be particularly bad for some of the world's most vulnerable countries. Low-lying islands will face flooding from sea level rise, as well as coastal cities. More intense droughts could affect food supplies around the world. Now, the question is how long the world will stay hotter than 1.5 degrees Celsius. The UN says a best-case scenario is 1.8 degrees by the end of the century. That's if countries' scenario is 1.8 degrees by the end of the century. That's if countries follow through on their promises to cut emissions from burning fossil fuels.

And the report finds that more is needed, like sucking emissions right out of the atmosphere. That's the only way to make up for what Anderson calls climate procrastination. Lauren Sommer, NPR News.

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1: Good morning. You're listening to Morning Edition on WKAR. I'm Ellery Begay. Thanks for starting your morning with us. A news update from NPR and WKAR is coming up in about 11 minutes. Hundreds of DTE customers in mid-Michigan are without power this morning after storms moved through the region last night. Outages have been reported in Williamston, Weberville, Fowlerville, and Howell. You can check DTE's outage map online for updates. High school football across Michigan is changing. This school year, six school districts across the state canceled their varsity teams due to a lack of players. WKAR's Leanne Town explains the changes being made on the field to try to keep high school football programs alive.
2: Several mid-Michigan schools are again fielding eight-player teams this season, a format that has helped smaller programs stay on the field as Michigan's school-age population continues to shrink. Potterville, Dansville, Portland St. Patrick, and Fulton are among the local programs using eight players. State data shows about 80% of Michigan school districts have seen player enrollment drop since 2009. Jeff Kimmerly, the communications director for Michigan High School Athletic Association, says it's been a great way for schools to continue football.
3: It allowed a lot of our programs that were maybe getting down to having rosters of only 16, 17, 18, 19 players to still be able to play football.
2: Kimmerly says there are just over 100 eight-player teams statewide. Some programs have even returned to 11-player football after rebuilding interest. For WKAR News, I'm Leanne Town.
1: Chance of showers and thunderstorms in the capital region today, otherwise partly sunny with a high near 87. This is WKAR.
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0: I'm Michelle Martin.
6: And I'm Leila Fadel. Some of the biggest names in music, all of them women, performed at the Daisy Chain Fields Festival in Irvine, California this past weekend. Grammy-winning singer-songwriter Olivia Rodrigo headlined and created the festival. She performed with Chapel Roan, Doechii, Sarah McLachlan, Stevie Nicks. It was to raise money for nonprofits focused on women's and girls' rights. All the big names volunteered their time, and no surprise, it sold out in 30 minutes. At the end of the night, she made a promise to the crowd.
7: See you next year!
6: I spoke with Rodrigo about what it was like bringing her vision to life.
8: I mean, it was incredible. The whole thing was just joyful from start to finish. Obviously, Saturday was beyond my wildest dreams, and getting to sing with Stevie Nicks and Sarah McLachlan and Alanis Morissette, and getting to see all these girls really sharing in this experience and building this community. Like, I saw a woman breastfeeding her baby underneath a tree. I was like, this is exactly what I envisioned it to be. But also, I mean, all of the proceeds of the festival, you raised $20 million, which is so insane. I'm so proud of that. And all of those proceeds are going to these women's charities and repro health groups. And so I got to learn about them over the past year.

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1: It's September 3rd, and this is your Michigan Minute, where today marks the official end of the U.S. Revolutionary War with the signing of the Treaty of Paris, signed in 1783, including by future President John Adams and Benjamin Franklin, who both negotiated the treaty. Now, if you look at Lake Superior and the Canadian-American border, you'll see that the lake isn't cut right down the middle, and one large island is very much closer to Canada than Michigan's Upper Peninsula. And yet, because of Benjamin Franklin, Isle Royale is part of America. Franklin had heard that there was vast copper deposits in Isle Royale and wouldn't let it go. It's even reported that Britain's prime minister said, "Mr. Franklin, I don't give a damn if that island is solid copper. If the treaty conference had lasted another week, you Yankees would have insisted on running your infernal boundary line around Ireland." End quote. In his honor, you can even climb Mount Franklin today on Isle Royale National Park. And that is your Michigan Minute.
2: Good morning. You're listening to Morning Edition on WKAR. I'm Mallory Begay. Thanks for starting your morning with us. 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In your Capital Region weather forecast, chance of showers and thunderstorms today, otherwise partly sunny with a high near 87. It's 7:44.
3: Good morning, I'm Steve Inskeep. Boaters on the biggest lake in British Columbia discovered a new island. They were shocked, and even more shocked when it disappeared, a missing island. Scientists have now relocated it. It seems to be a kind of carpet of trees longer than a football field and woven together. That mass of trees broke off from the shoreline and it floats. It's made of wood. It's like a ship made by accident. It's Morning Edition.
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5: And I'm Michelle Martin. Good morning. One of the greatest jazz singers of her generation has died. Cassandra Wilson was 70 years old.
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5: That's Wilson singing Piper from her 1999 album, Traveling Miles. Nate Chenin is here to help us remember Wilson. 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Nate, good morning.
7: Good morning, Michelle.
5: It's a sad day.
7: It is.
5: So what made Cassandra Wilson so special?
7: Well, you have to start with her voice. You know, it was deep, it was dusky. You know, describing it was always a challenge, but, you know, it made me think of, you know, applewood smoke or dark honey. And it was one of those voices, if you knew it at all, you knew it within a note, you know. She just was so distinctive. And that voice was so luxurious, you could forgive her if she luxuriated in it herself. But she really didn't, you know. She always resisted complacency. She was an artist who constantly pushed herself. She surrounded herself for, you know, decades with some of the most advanced jazz musicians on the scene, and they had a kind of alchemy together. It was really mysterious and daring. And that played out no matter what she was singing.
5: And she wrote her own songs, but she was also known for her covers. Which ones stand out to you?
7: Well, her Blue Note Records debut, which was called Blue Light Till Dawn, it features some of my favorites, including Black Crow by Joni Mitchell, who was a formative hero, and Tupelo Honey by Van Morrison. And then a few years later, she released New Moon Daughter. It begins with Strange Fruit, a song associated with Billie Holiday, and then goes right into a track by U2, Love is Blindness. And later there are songs by Hank Williams and Neil Young, and then probably most famously, Last Train to Clarksville, which was a signature hit for the Monkees.

Podcasts, and you'll find all the archived Michigan Minutes there. Here is L'Île Joyeuse, The Joyous Isle, by Claude Debussy, played by saxophonist Branford Marsalis and the English Chamber Orchestra on WKAR-FM.

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1: Good afternoon. 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I'm EJ Nelson. A severe thunderstorm watch is in effect until 8 o'clock this evening for much of central and southeast lower Michigan, including the entire WKAR listening area. Damaging straight-line winds more than 70 miles per hour are possible with this storm system, along with quarter-sized hail and potential tornadoes. More than 135,000 Michiganders are without power, with Oakland and Livingston counties experiencing the most outages. Stay tuned to WKAR for the latest on the weather situation. The deadly floods in Nepal have left Nepali Americans grieving the loss of loved ones. They're also grateful for those sending aid from other countries.
2: Nepalese community, of course, they are doing what they can, but seeing the whole world coming together gives me hope in humanity.
1: More from North Texas, home to the largest Nepali population in the U.S., in 15 minutes. The Trump administration has halted work on a barrier designed to prevent invasive carp from reaching the Great Lakes. As Quinn Kleinfelter reports, the fight against the fish is caught in a net of politics.
3: The huge invasive carp can eat their way through a non-native ecosystem, costing billions of dollars for tourism and boating industries. The fish have come ever closer to Lake Michigan, and Illinois Governor J.B. Pritzker and Michigan Governor Gretchen Whitmer want to build a barrier at a choke point in Illinois. After several delays, President Trump released federal funds for the project. Major drilling work was set to begin this month. But in late July, the Trump administration ordered a work stoppage. Trump had put Michigan officials in charge of the project, widely seen as a dig at Pritzker, who is a frequent critic of the president. I'm Quinn Kleinfelter.
1: This is WKAR.
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0: From NPR News, this is All Things Considered. I'm Elsa Chang in Culver City, California.
5: And I'm Scott Detrow in Washington. We are now in the final sprint to November and the midterm elections, and there is little question what the top issue is for voters. It is affordability. NPR's senior political correspondent Tamara Keith has been checking in with a group of about a dozen swing voters in swing states, and she's back with her latest installment of Swing Shift. Do we have a theme song for that?
6: I wish.
5: Maybe for next time. We'll work on it. In the meantime, tell us about these voters.
6: You know, they all have a history of changing parties with their votes. At some point in the last decade, every one of them has voted for President Trump. Now, though, they're divided on how he's doing. And what I love about this project is that it's long term. It's not a one off. Mm-hmm. They have agreed to talk to us candidly about their lives and political views over the next 2.5 years through these midterms and the next presidential election. And I check in with them regularly and often start with the same question.
7: A word or phrase I would use to describe the country right now is stuck.
8: I'd say chaotic.
9: Out of control.
10: Dumpster fire.
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12: I would say relief.
13: Disoriented.
14: Waiting on the edge right now.
15: Worry. I think everybody is worried about whether or not these prices are going to come down.
6: That was Wally, John, Stephen, Colleen, Lee, Teresa, Evan, Quintero, and Gerald. And NPR has agreed not to use their full names to protect them from professional or personal repercussions for expressing their views.
5: Let's talk a little bit more about what Gerald said, though. Gerald is worried about prices. How much does that come up?
6: A lot. When I first started Swing Shift, the Iran war had just begun and gas prices had spiked. Now, 6 months later, the war is still going and the average price of a gallon of regular unleaded is just over $4. I recently went to Pennsylvania and interviewed three of these voters at length. And in those conversations, the cost of living came up a lot. It's one thing to talk about affordability in the sort of abstract way that it often comes up in politics. It's another to sit in someone's home and really talk about what that means in their daily existence.
8: Do you mind if we use our kitchen?
9: Yeah, no problem.
6: John is 60 years old and lives in Philadelphia with his wife and adult son, who has autism. John's daughter just got married, and his pride in his kids is infectious. He recently retired after facing some serious health issues. John's daughter just got married, and his pride in his kids is infectious. He recently retired after facing some serious

0: The hit TV series Yellowstone, a modern-day Western drama, is at the center of a copyright lawsuit. The screenwriter alleges a major TV producer stole her idea.
1: It happens all the time. People write things that are strikingly similar to each other. The person who feels aggrieved says, there's no other explanation for this other than they must have seen my work and stolen it. Therefore, I'm going to sue them.
0: So how has that argument played out in past cases? We will take a look tomorrow on All Things Considered. 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
2: 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I'm EJ Nelson, in for Sophia Salaby. The Broad Art Museum at Michigan State University is marking the 250th anniversary of the founding of the United States with a special exhibition. The result combines pieces from MSU's collections with newly commissioned works. This week on Inside the Arts, WKAR's Scott Pohl goes to the museum to talk with senior curator Stephen Bridges about what visitors can expect.
3: In 2022, with the 250th anniversary of Independence Day on the horizon, people working at the Broad Art Museum started thinking about how to mark the occasion. Curator Stephen Bridges says it seemed worthy of devoting the entire space to the theme, We Are This Land.
4: The subtitle of the exhibition, which is Meditations on the Great American Experiment, is in part both a quotation of a phrase George Washington used in his inaugural speech as president, but also this idea of slowing down, taking a beat, thinking and taking a moment to reflect on this moment and what its significance is, as well as take stock of kind of where we are now and where we're going into the future.
3: All three levels of the museum have been turned over to the project. Bridges says about 70% of the pieces on display come from university collections, like a backwards map of the north part of the MSU campus. Dating from the 1870s, it likely was drawn by botanist William Beale, namesake of the university's Beale Gardens, on the wall of his house. It was found on the back of wallpaper during a demolition project.
4: We also felt that it was important to bring in new voices, to invite artists to work with us, to create works for this moment. So the exhibition has a map from 1695, as well as a work that was created a month ago.
3: One of those new pieces can be found on the upper level of the Broad. Artist Evan Roth grew up in Okemos. Now based in Berlin, Roth is known for a body of work called Skyscapes, and Bridges invited him to create one here. Video of the sky captured directly around the museum was processed through software created by Roth himself and is displayed on a vertical screen. Bridges explains the concept.
4: So he's created an animation from that that is quite, I think, meditative, but also, I think, hypnotic, at least for me, but also is very, I think, dare I say, beautiful to watch and bear witness to. And of course, again, it's this place being represented within this exhibition.
3: Next to Roth's Skyscape is a work by world-renowned artist Julie Maritou, who grew up in East Lansing. A major work brought here for this exhibition is a piece by Dwayne Linklater, a First Nations artist based in North Bay, Ontario. It's a traditional teepee that, rather than standing upright, is mounted on its side.
4: It's a little bit unexpected. The teepee is behaving in a way that it typically does not behave, through the way that it is then inverted and put onto the wall. And that kind of shift in perspective for me is, I think, very important in this moment, right? How can we look and see things differently?
3: For Stephen Bridges, staging an exhibition this large will engage visitors in an act of civic engagement akin to foundational principles like voting or volunteering.
4: And so I would encourage people to think about their own civic lives, if they will, and know that in joining us in engaging in this exhibition is a form of civic participation that we hope will open up more doors than they will close.
3: We Are This Land, Meditations on the Great American Experiment, is at the Broad Art Museum through March 14th, 2027. With Inside the Arts, I'm Scott Pohl.
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3: On Sunday, the Swingin' at the Shell concert series in Albion features the Paul Simon tribute act Hearts and Bones. 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The show starts at 6:30 p.m. at the Marketplace on the Green in Okemos.
2: 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I'm E.J. Nelson. Gloria Steinem didn't just advocate for the rights of women. She also helped shape one of the most classic children's albums of all time.
5: You and me are free to be, you and me.
2: Steinem died yesterday at 92. Coming up, more on this less known aspect of her legacy in 20 minutes. In your mid-Michigan weather forecast this afternoon, skies are mostly cloudy with some heavy showers and thunder. The National Weather Service warns of high-speed winds and the potential for large hail as a storm system rolls through the Great Lakes region. Around 240,000 people across the state are without power due to the storm, with the largest number of outages in Oakland and the Livingston counties.
6: 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I'm Elsa Chang.
0: And I'm Scott Detrow. It is the new album Found on an Old Shelf. Ben Folds, pioneer in the alt-rock genre, is celebrating the 30th anniversary of his old band's debut album, Ben Folds 5, with a special release. It's a double album featuring a remastering of that debut. Along with tracks from what Folds calls his shelved first attempt. I spoke with Ben Folds recently, and we hopped in a time machine back to the 1990s when his three-person group with bassist Robert Sledge and drummer Darren Jesse first got started.
7: I had been kind of carrying most of those songs with me for maybe 10 years, which is crazy because I was 27. And, you know, I've done everything from doing a stint living in New York City and trying to get my songs out there and nothing. It just was dead end. And I moved back to North Carolina in late 1994. And my ambition was to find great musicians back home where I understood the musicianship and was very grassroots, and to do it more, you know, like a band. I loved rock music, but my songs were probably coming across a bit on the Broadway side at the time. So I moved back to North Carolina and I met both Robert and Darren within about 2 weeks, and we were rehearsing immediately.

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1: Good evening. 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I'm EJ Nelson. Gloria Steinem used her voice to fight for women's rights throughout her long life.
2: The problem is that many men are so accustomed to the idea that no matter how bad things get, they can count on being superior to two groups, non-white men and women.
1: Steinem has died at age 92. Coming up, we'll hear excerpts from interviews she gave to NPR over the decades. That's in 15 minutes. Construction on a barrier to stop invasive carp from reaching Lake Michigan is at a standstill after the Trump administration ordered a halt to the work. Quinn Kleinfelter has more.
3: The invasive fish can devastate an ecosystem and the tourism and boating industries that depend on those waters. The carp have crept closer to Lake Michigan, so officials in Michigan and Illinois are setting up a protective barrier to stop the incursion with help from the federal government. But in late July, the Trump administration ordered work on the project to cease. The president has had a contentious relationship with Illinois Governor J.B. Pritzker, a frequent Trump critic, and had previously put officials based in Michigan in charge of constructing the barrier. I'm Quinn Kleinfelter.
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